That was The Great American Scream Machine by Joel Puckett. Anthony and Damari McGill played clarinet and flute with the Chicago Youth Symphony. Anthony McGill is back with Brahms later in this hour. From APM, American Public Media, this is Performance Today. I'm Valerie Kaler. I'm so glad you're here to share our musical adventures and discoveries. If you've been in any kind of orchestra at any level, you have played a medley. The natural habitat of a medley is the Pops concert. A medley might feature the greatest hits of an old band like ABBA or Journey, or a pastiche of marches by Sousa, or waltzes by Strauss, or highlights from a musical, West Side Story, a perennial favorite for the medley treatment. So what makes a medley, and not just a bunch of thematically linked tunes played back to back to back? Well, what makes a story, and not just a bunch of thematically linked sentences written back to back? Transitions, continuity, the music between the music, before and after the themes. Arranger Miho Hazama has written a bunch of fun, funky, clever, inspired, and virtuosic transitions in the medley we're about to hear, which weaves together some of George Gershwin's greatest hits. I counted 7 Gershwin tunes. I suspect there may be more. Drop me a note if you hear one I missed. Summertime, The Soldier's March, Nice Work If You Can Get It, I Got Rhythm, Someone to Watch Over Me, It Ain't Necessarily So, and Fascinating Rhythm. For the tunes themselves, Hazama used some voicings or instrumentations that sound very true to the source, and others that are just wildly inventive, completely new and fresh, but still perfect for Gershwin. I think George would be thrilled to hear what she's done with his music. Miho Hazama leads the Berlin Radio Symphony Orchestra.

expressions that sound very true to the source, and others that are just wildly inventive, completely new and fresh, but still perfect for Gershwin. I think George would be thrilled to hear what she's done with his music. Miho Hazama leads the Berlin Radio Symphony Orchestra in her arrangement of this Gershwin medley, which she calls From the Place That Knows Everything.

George Gershwin wrote the tunes. Japanese composer, conductor, pianist, arranger Miho Hazama created that medley and called it From the Place That Knows Everything. Miho Hazama also conducted in that performance. She led the Berlin Radio Symphony at the Radio Broadcasting House in Berlin. That concert was part of Berlin Radio's Jazzic series, which launched in 2024. The idea was, and is, to bring jazz music and musicians and classical music and musicians together on stage. Playful collaboration is the name of the game. Classical structures meet improvisation and jazzy rhythms. The Jazzic series.

In a moment, there are different kinds of artists. 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

Pianist Simona Dinnerstein grew up in a family where life revolved around visual art. Her father is a well-known painter, Simon Dinnerstein. The only travel they would do as a family when Simone was growing up was to go to museums and galleries. Her parents gave little Simone a sketchbook. She would dutifully sit in the museum and copy as best she could the masterpieces of painting she was there to see. But it quickly became apparent that Simone was more into music than drawing or painting. When she was 9, her parents pooled basically every penny they had and bought her a grand piano. Looking back, she's incredibly grateful to her parents, both for immersing her in the world of the arts in general and for being so supportive of her love of music. Here's Simona Dinnerstein, all grown up, in concert at Spivey Hall in Morrow, Georgia. She's playing the Arabesque by Robert Schumann.

0: pianist Simona Dinnerstein says the final minute of that piece is wildly different than what came before, almost as if it was written in a completely different time period.
1: The end of Schumann's Arabesque has an epilogue, which is so strikingly modern, and it's kind of separated from the rest of the piece. And Schumann had that ability to kind of, it sounds like he steps out of himself. He's stepping out of time and writing something that we could hear composed today.
0: The Arabesque by Robert Schumann. Simona Dinnerstein was at the piano in that concert at Spivey Hall in Morrow, Georgia. Our acquisition of that concert recording made possible by the Walter and Emily Spivey Foundation. In a moment, the delicious warmth and deep emotion of Johannes Brahms. 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

0: Clarinetist Anthony McGill and pianist Gloria Chen met at the Music at Menlo Festival in 2006, and they bonded over their love of music by Johannes Brahms.
1: There's something about the way he puts together the narrative of music, meaning the way the harmonies roll by and the storyline that he weaves in his pieces, that enables you to reflect.
0: That's clarinetist Anthony McGill in conversation with our friends over at New Classical Tracks. He says Brahms' clarinet sonatas are so emotionally rich, with sorrow, nostalgia, and glimmers of hope.
1: I think in Brahms' music, you hear all of those waves of emotion, those waves of expression, the kind of tension and the release of harmony and dissonance, and how that creates a narrative that one can relate to as a musician. And I think Brahms does that in a very, sometimes very subtle way and sometimes in a very powerful way.
0: Let's ride those waves of emotion in concert. Gloria Chen at the piano, Anthony McGill on clarinet. They're playing the Clarinet Sonata No. 1 by Johannes Brahms.

0: Clarinetist Anthony McGill and pianist Gloria Chen are longtime duo partners. They've been playing together for nearly 20 years. Every time I hear them perform, I can feel that connection, how they listen and respond to each other in such a deep way. We just heard Anthony McGill and Gloria Chen play the Clarinet Sonata No. 1 by Johannes Brahms from a concert at Reed College in Portland, Oregon, presented by Chamber Music Northwest. Johannes Brahms was nearing the end of his life and was not all that motivated to compose anything new. But then, something captured his fancy. He was at a symphony concert when he heard an amazing sound coming from the general direction of the clarinet section. The person responsible for all that gorgeousness was clarinetist Richard Mühlfeld. He played so beautifully that Brahms could not help but write something for him. Actually, several somethings, including the clarinet sonata we just heard. Our staff here at PT is senior producer Catherine Slusher, producers Megan Oglesby and Kathleen Bradbury, associate producer John Goman, music logger David Kemp. Inez Guanches is our classical digital producer. I'm Valerie Kaler. 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
2: Well, TGIF, that's what we always like to say on a Friday night as we head into the weekend here on WHRO-FM. Raymond Jones with you till midnight. Peter Vandegraaff pops in at the midnight hour. And Anthony McSpadden has a bunch of cartoons for you on Saturday morning. I'm going to start the program off with the Swedish composer Dag Viren and his ballet suite with the Norrköping Symphony Orchestra led by Thomas Dausgaard.

Getting our Friday Night Classics underway, Thomas Dalsgaard and the Norrköping Symphony in that ballet suite of Dag Verén. We jump from Sweden to Finland and the ever-popular Symphony No. 2 in D of Jean Sibelius. Here's a recording with the Buffalo Philharmonic conducted by Joanne Folletta.

Joanne Valletta in concert there with the Buffalo Philharmonic and the Sibelius Symphony No. 2 in D. Coming to you on our Friday Night Classics on 90.3 WHRO-FM Digital Norfolk, 89.9 WHRJ Digital Gloucester Courthouse, 98.3 WHRF Digital Belhaven. Out there on the web, we're streaming WHRO.org. And if you listen to us by web, you can download the free WHRO app, and you can take us anywhere, anytime. We're going to go now to music of Ralph Vaughan Williams and his Norfolk Rhapsody No. 1, Norfolk, England, that is, the London Philharmonic, conducted by Bernard Haitink.

Bernard Haitink and the London Philharmonic and the Norfolk Rhapsody No. 1 of Ralph Vaughan Williams. From Darius Milhaud comes work that kind of harkens back to old France. It's a suite called La Cheminée de Roi René, sometimes translated as King Henry's Chimney, but actually they think, based on translation, it probably means a walk or a little stroll by the king. Some charming music from Darius Milhaud with the Prague Wind Quintet performing.

La Cheminée du Roi René from Darius Milhaud with the Prague Wind Quintet, our performers on a Friday night here on WHRO FM. Raymond Jones holding down the fort till midnight. Peter Van de Graaff taking us overnight. Anthony with cartoons on a Saturday morning. As we enjoy now the Brahms Horn Trio in E-flat with French horn player William Purvis joining violinist Daniel Phillips and pianist Richard Good.

Richard Purvis, our horn player there, along with Richard Good at the keyboard and violinist Daniel Phillips in the Brahms Horn Trio in E-flat, Opus 40. Coming to you on a Friday night on 90.3 WHRO-FM Digital Norfolk, 89.9 WHRJ Digital Gloucester Courthouse, 98.3 WHRF Digital Belhaven. Leonard Bernstein now, the strings of the New York Philharmonic and the Serenade for Strings by Tchaikovsky.

Music of Tchaikovsky for you on a Friday night, Tchaikovsky's Serenade for Strings. Strings provided there by the New York Philharmonic, conducted by Leonard Bernstein. And from Mexican composer Manuel Ponce, variations on the old tune La Folia, or Folia de España. Our guitarist in this recording is Stephen Marchianda.

Guitarist Stefan Marchianda in that musical manual Pensée, variations on La Folia, famous old tune. And here's the group La Folia Salzburg to wrap up the program with a canzona by Stefano Bernardi.

Little Canzona by Stefano Bernardi with La Folia Salzburg, doing it on 90.3 WHRO-FM Digital Norfolk, 89.9 WHRJ Digital Gloucester Courthouse, 98.3 WHRF Digital Belhaven. Raymond Jones here. Hope you have a great weekend. I'll be back with you tomorrow evening at 8 with some new releases on This Just In. Peter Van de Graaff up next, taking us to Anthony and cartoons on a Saturday morning, thanks to your great member support.

a pianist famous for his Chopin interpretations. In just a few minutes, Ingolf Wunder is his name, and we'll listen to Chopin's third piano sonata. Here is some music of Chopin. This is originally, of course, for piano, as most everything that Chopin wrote was. This is the Nocturne No. 2, the Opus 9 No. 2, but it's arranged here for violin and orchestra. Nigel Kennedy with the Polish Chamber Orchestra, Jacek Kasprzyk conducting.

Conductor was Jacek Kaspczyk with Nigel Kennedy Violin and that arrangement of a nocturne, Opus 9, number 2 of Chopin. Later on, some Cuban music for you. Peter Van de Graaff here, and the pianist is Ingolf Wunder right now, known for his Chopin interpretations, as indeed he interprets here, the piano sonata number 3 of the 3 by Chopin. The pianist is Ingolf Wunder.

Pianist Ingolf Wunder and the Piano Sonata No. 3 in B minor by Chopin. Now to Latin America, first by Peruvian composer Celso Garrido Leca, one of his Andean popular songs.

one of the popular songs from the Andes by Peruvian composer Celso Garrido Leca, Norwegian Radio Orchestra there. This is from Argentina. We have music from Cuba in a little bit, but inspired by Argentina. Here is the Concert Overture No. 1 by Alberto Williams, pedagogue, conductor, composer from Argentina, born in 1862. It is Miguel Harth Bedoya who conducts the Norwegian Radio Orchestra.

Norwegian Radio Orchestra, conducted by Miguel Harth Bedoya, and music by the Argentinian composer Alberto Williams. Last name doesn't sound very Hispanic, and there's something in his heritage from European descent. The Concert Overture No. 1 by Alberto Williams. Lots of Welsh emigrated to Argentina in the 19th century. Well, from there we go to an Argentinian-inspired composition, but by a man generally considered to be Cuba's greatest composer, Ernesto Lecuona. This is the Argentinian Rhapsody of 1937. Thomas Torino, piano, Polish National Radio Symphony, and Michael Bartos, the conductor.

the Rapsodia Argentina, in other words, the Rhapsody from Argentina, based on Argentinian sources. Music from 1937 by a Cuban composer-pianist named Ernesto Lecuona. Famously composed the Malagueña, you probably have heard. Michael Bartos conducted the Polish National Radio Symphony, and Thomas Torino was the pianist. He's recorded, by the way, all of the piano music of Ernesto Lecuona. And this is from Argentina. Valentin Surif is the pianist and one of the epigrams by Alberto Williams.

0: music by a late 19th, early 20th century Argentinian composer, Alberto Williams. Earlier we heard his Concert Overture No. 1, but there we had one of his epigrams, played by Valentin Shurif.
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0: I hope very much that you can stay tuned. I'm going to share with you some music which has to do with a Spanish musician, very influential, named Enrique Arbós, first as orchestrator, orchestrating this very first piece of Iberia by Isaac Albéniz.

Jesús López Cobos and the Cincinnati Symphony Orchestra, the very, very first piece of the many making up the collection called Iberia, referring to the Iberian Peninsula. Piano pieces originally about Spain by Isaac Albéniz, orchestrated by Enrique Arbós. I'm Peter van de Graaff. We have music by Enrique Arbós now and orchestrated by him as well. Arbós was a very influential teacher and primarily conductor, but also a great violinist. He was born in 1863, and many credit him as being responsible for the rise in nationalism in the great Spanish composers of Albéniz and Granados and De Falla, etc. All were touched by his life in some way. Here is a composition by Enrique Arbós for his instrument. It's called simply Three Pieces in a Concerto Style for violin and orchestra. Ara Malikian is the violinist, and Jesús López Cobos conducts the Madrid Symphony Orchestra.

Ara Malikian was the violinist with the Madrid Symphony Orchestra. Jesús López Cobos was the conductor. Those are three pieces, Opus 6, by a man who was famous as a conductor and teacher and violinist, Enrique Arbós. He's maybe best known, though, as an orchestrator, as he orchestrated the piano pieces in the collection known as Iberia by Isaac Albéniz. And we now have the opportunity of hearing one of those pieces. So it's called El Puerto, piano music by Albéniz, orchestrated by Enrique Arbós, and now conducted by Arbós, 1928 recording with the Madrid Symphony.

1928 recording with Enrique Arbós conducting his own arrangement of El Puerto by Isaac Albéniz. This is called The Dance from Burgos in Spain. Joaquín Nin Culmel wrote it, and it's played by Edmund Battersby.

A Dance from Burgos, just north of Madrid. Joaquin Culmel wrote that, and Edmund Battersby played it. We continue with Spanish music, sort of. The composer here was living in Spain when he wrote this, and it's for the Spanish instrument, the guitar. Luigi Boccherini wrote this guitar quintet. It's the number 5, and it's played by Pepe Romero and members of the Academy of St. Martin in the Fields Chamber Ensemble.

One of the many, many chamber works, and specifically several guitar quintets by the Italian-born but Spanish-based composer Luigi Boccherini. That's why he used the guitar so much, sort of the Spanish national instrument. That was the fifth quintet in D. Pepe Romero was joined by members of the Academy of St. Martin in the Fields Chamber Ensemble. Here's a song by his contemporary, Joseph Haydn.

0: Judith Nelson and Elaine Thornburg with a song by Haydn, Piercing Eyes.
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0: I'm Peter Van de Graaff. What I'm going to do here for a little while is bring you some early French music, including a suite written by King Louis XIII of France. First, though, this by Toineau Arbeau. It's called The Buffoons.

That music from 1589 France by Toineau Arbaud. And it was a dance called Les Bouffons, the Buffoons. Performance by the Philadelphia Renaissance Wind Band, Joan Kimball, the director. We're going to hear some more early French dance music. Peter Van de Graaff here. Our music is by a king of France who ruled in the early 17th century, King Louis XIII, 1601 to 1643, his dates. This is a ballet by King Louis XIII, the Ballet of the Blackbird, de la Merlaison. This is a performance by the Ancient Instrumental Ensemble of Paris, directed by Roger Cotte.

Roger Cotte and the Paris Instrumental Ensemble with music composed by a king of France. Yes, Louis XIII. 1601 to 1643, his dates, and that is the Ballet of the Blackbird. Now, here's some music by Francis Poulenc, but which is based on a music by a man who was a court musician to kings of France in the previous century, the 16th century. His name is Claude Gervais, and Francis Poulenc updated a number of dances by Gervais into the Suite Française, French Suite. We're going to hear that now with the London Wind Orchestra, conducted by Dennis Wick.

London Wind Orchestra, Dennis Wick conducting music by Francis Poulenc, but based on some early French music. Claude Gervais of the 16th century wrote those dances originally, and then they were updated by Poulenc. A bit of Poulenc children's music from Babar the Elephant.

0: Babar and Celeste from Babar the Elephant by Francis Poulenc, as recorded by Christopher O'Reilly. We're going to hear a very famous children's work now by Sergei Prokofiev. Yes, Peter and the Wolf. A recording which takes us way back to July 1941. One of my own favorite actors, Basil Rathbone, is the narrator here, with Leopold Stokowski conducting an orchestra. Prokofiev's Peter and the Wolf.
1: My dear children, young and old, each character of this tale is represented by an instrument in the orchestra. The bird, by a flute.

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Early one morning, Peter opened the gate and went out into the big green meadow.

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"What kind of a bird are you if you can't fly?" said he. To which the duck replied, "What kind of a bird are you if you can't swim?" and dived into the pond.

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So stealthily she crept toward him on her velvet paws.

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The cat crawled round and round the tree and thought, I wonder if it's worth climbing up so high. By the time I get there, the bird will have flown away. All at once, Grandpapa came out. He was angry because Peter had gone to the meadow. The meadow is a dangerous place, he cried. What if a wolf should come out of the forest? What would you do then?

In the meantime, a Peter, without the slightest fear, stood behind the closed gate, watching all that was going on. Presently he ran into the house, found a strong rope, hurried back, and climbed up the high stone wall. One of the branches of a tree around which the wolf was pacing stretched out over this wall. Grabbing hold of the branch, Peter climbed up into the tree. Peter said to the bird, "Fly down and circle around the wolf's head, will you? Only take care that he doesn't catch you."

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But the bird was much too clever, and the wolf simply couldn't do a thing about it. Meanwhile, Peter had made a loop in the rope, and carefully letting it down...

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And the wolf's jumping only made the rope tighter around his tail.

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The bird and I have already caught the wolf. Just help us take him to the zoo, will you?"

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Imagine the triumphant procession. And leading the procession in front of everyone came Peter.

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Grandpapa shook his head. This is all very well, but what if Peter had not caught the wolf? What then?

And if you listen very carefully, you can hear the duck quacking away inside the wolf, because in his haste, the wolf had swallowed her alive.

You fans of old movies certainly recognize the voice of the narrator, Basil Rathbone. With Leopold Stokowski conducting an orchestra assembled for the recording session. The recording session was 1941. That, of course, Sergei Prokofiev's music and his telling of Peter and the Wolf. This is also some children's music by Sergei Prokofiev. It's from A Summer Day Suite. We'll hear a little waltz performed by the San Diego Chamber Orchestra, directed by Donald Barra.

0: Sergei Prokofiev composed that originally as a piano piece and then orchestrated it into part of his suite for orchestra called A Summer Day, children's music originally. Donald Barra conducted there the San Diego Chamber Orchestra.
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0: My name is Peter Van de Graaff. I'd like to present to you some music which is inspired by the legend of Prometheus. We're going to begin with a song, a text actually by Goethe, a song called Prometheus by Hugo Wolf. This is Dietrich Henschel with the Berlin German Symphony led by Kent Nagano.

First of a few pieces, which we'll be hearing about Prometheus. That a text by Goethe and a setting by Hugo Wolf, orchestrated by him as well. Dietrich Henschel with the Berlin German Symphony. The story of Prometheus from Greek legend, who called down fire from heaven, gave it to mankind, and for this he was chained to a rock by the gods, who caused his liver to be torn out by vultures. And we're going to listen to a couple of pieces now, actually. Two symphonic poems. One is by Franz Liszt. We'll hear that in just a little bit. This is a symphonic poem or a concert overture called Prometheus Bound by Carl Goldmark. This focuses on the part where his liver is torn out by vultures. Try not to think of that. Philharmonia Orchestra performing here, Yondani Butt, the conductor. Music of Carl Goldmark.

musically telling the dramatic tale of Prometheus, who has called down fire from the gods, given it to humanity, and for this is punished by being chained to a rock by the gods and his liver being torn out by vultures. Prometheus Bound, a symphonic poem or concert overture by Carl Goldmark, Philharmonia Orchestra, conducted by Yondani Butt. Now, Franz Liszt wrote a symphonic poem on the exact same subject just a few years earlier than that. It's said that that piece we just heard is inspired by the Liszt symphonic poem. Let's hear the Liszt now, however, in Liszt's own transcription for two pianos. Here's his Prometheus, played by the sisters Georgia and Louise Mengos.

Two sisters, Georgia and Louise Mengos, performed that transcription made by Liszt himself of his own symphonic poem called Prometheus. Now a dance by Beethoven.

Berlin Chamber Orchestra and a peasant dance by Beethoven, a Lentler it's called. I'm going to now hear some music by Joseph Haydn and a horn concerto he wrote. It's for horn and also two oboes and strings. A period instrument performance here by Op Koster. He's playing on the natural valveless horn with a group called L'Archibudelli.

You may have noticed an unusual sound to that solo horn instrument. It's a natural horn, a valveless horn. So the notes are changed by the lip pressure changes and also the pressure of the hand in the bell of the horn. Op Koster performing on a natural horn with Larki Budeli, and that's the D major concerto by Joseph Haydn. Here's an interesting work. It's by a British composer named Howard Goodall. It's called Ecce Homo, Behold the Man. And you might be surprised to recognize this music because I'm not sure if it was written as the theme for, but it was used as the theme for the Mr. Bean TV series. This is the choir of Christ Church Cathedral, Oxford.

0: Yes, the theme from the Mr. Bean TV series, Ecce Homo, Behold the Man, by Howard Goodall, Stephen Darlington conducted.
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0: Good to be with you, Peter Van de Graaff here. And it was recently recommended to me by a friend that I had to hear the recording you're going to hear in just a few minutes. I haven't heard it yet, so we'll be experiencing it together. Annie Fischer is the pianist, Beethoven's Appassionata Sonata. So we'll get to that, as I say, in just a moment or two. First, something by one of the great child prodigies of music history. The composer of this wrote it when he was 11 years old, and it holds the record still as being he being the youngest composer to have ever had a work performed at the Proms concert series in London. He was 15 when this was performed there. The composer's name is Erich Wolfgang Korngold, and this very early music of his, the Prelude and Serenade from The Snowman, Caspar Richter and the Linz Bruckner Orchestra.

It's very difficult to imagine an 11-year-old writing that music, but that's the case. 1908 music by Erich Wolfgang Korngold, the Prelude and Serenade, from a collection of pieces originally for piano but orchestrated by the composer at the same time, called Der Schneemann, the Snowman. That was the Linz Bruckner Orchestra, and the conductor was Kaspar Richter. A music-loving friend of mine put this CD in my hand and said, you have to hear this performance. And I haven't yet, so we're going to experience this together. But I hope you'll stay with me for it. I'm Peter Van de Graaff, by the way, and we're going to listen here to Annie Fischer, piano, playing music by Beethoven, the famous Opus 57 piano sonata in F minor, known as the Appassionata.

That was Annie Fischer at the piano, performing music by Beethoven. His piano sonata in F minor, opus 57, is known as the Appassionata Sonata. Just a moment or two. Hope you'll stay tuned. We're going to listen to a suite from an opera by Zoltán Kodály called Hari János. And a little fanfare right now, dating from World War II. It's by Morten Gould. It's called Fanfare for Freedom. And our performance is with the London Philharmonic Orchestra, directed by George Mester.

Morgan Gould's Fanfare for Freedom, performed by the London Philharmonic Orchestra, directed by George Mester. In Hungarian folklore, it's said that if you sneeze before you say something, then what you're about to say is not true. Well, Zoltán Kodály chose to open his fairy tale opera, Hári János, with an orchestral sneeze. And you'll hear it. It's very vivid. And that opens the suite, which we're going to hear, to this opera. The opera's not performed much, but the suite is very often performed. Baltimore Symphony, directed by Sergio Comisiona.

That's a suite from Harianos by Zoltan Kodály, Baltimore Symphony, Sergio Comisiona. This also is from Kodály's Harianos.

0: It's called The Jewish Family, and it comes from Hari Janos by Zoltán Kodály, a single member of the Budapest Festival Orchestra, unnamed here.
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0: Well, a Mozart piano concerto comes your way in just about 6 minutes or so. It will be the 15th concerto. Hope you'll stay tuned for that. Beyond that, some American music. Right now we have a Prelude and Fugue for solo violin by Max Reger, played by Mateja Marinković.

Mateja Marinković, violin, performing music from the early 20th century, but inspired by the solo music of Johann Sebastian Bach. That is the Prelude and Fugue number 2 by Max Reger. Mozart, we have a piano concerto of his to hear right now. Pierre-Laurent Aimard, both pianist and director of the Chamber Orchestra of Europe. We hear the concerto number 15 in B-flat.

That's music by Mozart, one of his many piano concertos. We heard Pierre-Laurent Aimard as both pianist and conductor, leading the Chamber Orchestra of Europe. Concerto number 15 in B-flat, and I know that pianists often know the Mozart concertos by their Kerschel number. That's the K450. Now it's on to American music. We're going to actually go out west for a couple of pieces. Buckaroo and the Rodeo. So Suite from the Rodeo Ballet of Aaron Copland. But first, this from the East. An Old Garden from New England Idols by Edward McDowell.

James Barbagallo, the pianist, and Old Garden. That's the first of the New England Idylls, of which there are 12, by Edward McDowell. Music inspired by the Old West, and we first have this called Buckaroo. It's part of the Western Suite by Elie Siegmeister, and here's what the composer says about this piece. A buckaroo is just a cowboy, but perhaps he's been off on a spree and comes back to camp strutting and staggering, whistling the buffalo skinners, trying to sing the sentimental Lone Prairie, but getting bogged down each time. That's what's depicted here musically as we listen now to the Utah Symphony, directed by Maurice Abravanel. Buckaroo by Elie Siegmeister.

That was the Utah Symphony, directed by Maurice Abravanel. What we heard was a portion of the Western Suite by Elie Siegmeister. That's called Buckaroo, and it leads us very nicely into our next American composition, also inspired by the old American West. Four dance episodes from Rodeo, and the first of these four is actually called Buckaroo Holiday, followed by Chorale Nocturne, Saturday Night Waltz, and finally Hoedown. It's music from 1942 here by Aaron Copland. It has been recorded by the Buffalo Philharmonic Orchestra. The conductor is Joanne Folletta.

a suite called Four Dance Episodes from one of a couple of Western-inspired ballets by American composer Aaron Copland. We heard the dance episodes from Rodeo, dating from 1942, ending with that very famous hoedown, the Buffalo Philharmonic Orchestra, conducted by Joanne Folletta. By the way, the other ballet inspired by the Old West is Billy the Kid from around the same time. A little more American music. It's called At an Old Trysting Place, and it's the third of the Woodland Sketches by Edward McDowell. James Barbagallo, piano.

0: an old trysting place from a collection of 10 miniatures for piano by Edward McDowell called Woodland Sketches. The pianist was James Barbagallo.
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Welcome to Harmonia. I'm Angela Mariani. Sometimes we need a good cry. Music can provide a sonic environment for expressing grief. Singing texts of sorrow can bring people together and provide comfort during times of mourning. This hour, we'll explore mourning practices through musical settings of the Book of Lamentations. Many of these settings were a part of holiday traditions, for the Jewish traditions surrounding Tisha B'Av and during parts of the Christian Holy Week. Plus, our featured recording is Carlo Gesualdo's Tenebrae Responsoria, Feria Quinta, sung by Les Arts Florissants.

We heard Pro Canzone Antiqua London, directed by Bruno Turner, performing Palestrina's motet Super Flumina Babylonis. The motet's text draws from Psalm 137, which describes the exile of the Jewish people to Babylon. The work was published in Palestrina's second book of four-part motets. It was one of seven books of motets published in the composer's lifetime. Megillat Eicha, or the Book of Lamentations, is one of several texts used in communal mourning in Jewish traditions. It's read during Tisha B'Av, the ninth of the month of Av in the Hebrew calendar, a time commemorating the destruction of the Temple in Jerusalem in 586 BCE and again in 70 CE. Grief after the destruction of the First Temple and the following exile to Babylonia is also described in Psalm 137, Al Naharot Bavel, often translated as By the Waters of Babylon. It's commonly recited on the eve of Tisha B'Av. In English, the text begins, By the rivers of Babylon, there we sat and wept as we thought of Zion. There on the poplars we hung up our lyres, for our captors asked us there for songs, our tormentors for amusement. Sing us one of the songs of Zion. These lines, talking about refraining from music making, are set by composers from different traditions using musical devices signifying lament and sadness familiar to them.

three settings of Psalm 137 in three different languages. The first in Hebrew, composed by a 17th century composer named Salomon Rossi, performed by Corvina Consort. The second in French from the Strasbourg Psalter by Louis Bourgeois, performed by the Baltimore Consort. Finally, a setting in Latin by 16th century Polish composer Mikołaj Gomułka, recorded by Ensemble Morgaine. Megillat Eicha gets its Hebrew name from the first word of its first chapter, Eicha, meaning how, but sometimes translated as alas, an expression of grief and distress. The book is chanted in a special trope or musical formula during Tisha B'Av, alongside medieval elegy texts called kinot. While Eicha features a lot of sorrow, anger, and destruction on both personal and communal levels, there are moments of hope throughout. Sephardic kinot continue these hopeful messages with themes of the promise of a better future. One such kina, Bore Ad Ana, uses a dove as a metaphor for the Jewish people and stresses hope as a part of collective grief that is remembered on this day.

Rabbi Hazan Irael Roda chanting an excerpt from Chapter 2 of Eicha, Book of Lamentations, followed by Eikina, Bore Ad Ana, sung by Schola Hebraica. You're listening to Harmonia. I'm Angela Mariani.

Welcome back. This hour, we're listening to Music of Lament through settings of the Book of Lamentations. The Book of Lamentations, commonly attributed to the prophet Jeremiah, contains 5 chapters. All but the last chapter are written as acrostics, poems where the first letter of each line can be read as its own meaning. Some acrostics spell words or sentences. In the Book of Lamentations, the pattern is the Hebrew alphabet. Jewish musical settings of the text preserve this acrostic naturally by maintaining the Hebrew text. But Renaissance composers writing in Christian contexts primarily wrote church music in Latin or, after the Reformation, in European vernacular languages, which destroyed the original acrostic. In order to keep the text in a common church language and preserve the acrostic, a practice developed to set the name of the Hebrew letter as the first word, then proceed with the Latin translation. In the following setting, by De Orto, we'll hear the incipit identifying the text, followed by Aleph, the first letter, then a Latin translation of line 1, then Bet, the second letter, followed by a Latin translation of line 2.

Paul Van Nevel conducted the Huelgas Ensemble in a performance of music from Lamentatio Jeremiae Prophetae by Marbriano de Orto from the early 16th century. We heard the first three lines, which correspond with the first three letters of the Hebrew alphabet, Aleph, Bet, Gimel. The first chapter of the Book of Lamentations mourns the fallen state of Jerusalem, describing the city as lonely and a widow. Verse 4 begins, quote, Zion's roads are in mourning, empty of festival pilgrims. All her gates are deserted. Her priests sigh. Her maidens are unhappy. She is utterly disconsolate. The word for road or path in Hebrew, derech, begins with the letter dalet. We'll hear the continuation of this acrostic in a polyphonic setting with rich harmonies by 16th century English composer Thomas Tallis.

The King's singers performed excerpts from the Lamentations of Jeremiah by Thomas Tallis. They sang the Dalet and He verses, the fourth and fifth characters in the Hebrew alphabet. Musical settings of the Book of Lamentations are used in several ways during Christian Holy Week in different traditions. One occasion is the Tenebrae service, which features candles to emphasize the idea of tenebrae or darkness. Our featured recording this hour is the 2023 Harmonia Mundi release, Carlo Gesualdo's Tenebrae Responsoria, Feria Quinta, by the Ensemble Les Arts Florissants, led by Paul Agnew. The music was written for a Holy Week Day 5 service. Paul Agnew describes the dusk service as, quote, announced by the beating of wooden sticks. The service would then proceed with texts in groups of three, a psalm, a reading, and a response. After each of these, one of nine candles would be extinguished, leading toward the near darkness of Tenebrae at the end of the service, end quote.

Music from Gesualdo's Tenebrae service, performed by Les Arts Florissants, on our featured recording this week. We heard Vau et egressus est affiliation, followed by the responsory Tristis est anima mea. Harmonia is a production of WFIU and part of the educational mission of Indiana University. 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Additional resources come from the William and Gail Cook Music Library at the Indiana University Jacobs School of Music. 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You can follow us on Facebook by searching for Harmonia Early Music. The writer for this edition of Harmonia is Devin Nelson. Thanks to our production team, Luann Johnson, Aaron Kane, Brock Hammond, and John Bailey. I'm Angela Mariani, inviting you to join us again for the next edition of Harmonia.

0: Love conquers all, or does it? Mozart's The Marriage of Figaro is a sharp-edged comedy that's simultaneously a battle of the sexes and the classes. I'm Lisa Flynn. We're at London's Royal Albert Hall for Mozart's comic masterpiece, The Marriage of Figaro. Riccardo Minazzi leads the cast and the orchestra of the Age of Enlightenment. I hope you'll be listening.
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2: Mezzo-soprano Susan Platz joins the Buffalo Philharmonic under Joe Anfilotta for an early Stravinsky work called The Faun and the Shepherdess this Saturday evening at 8 on this just-in 3 hours of what's new in recorded classical music. Sir Thomas Beecham conducts Handel's Solomon and will have music of Raymond Widener, his biblical sketches. This is Raymond Jones. Be with us.
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0: A concertino in E-flat major by Josef Myslivicek, performance with Concerto Cologne, led by Werner Erhard. That music opened our Saturday morning cartoons. I'm Anthony McSpadden. Good to be with you this morning.
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0: the fourth of the six Brandenburg Concerti by Bach with the ensemble Apollo's Fire. This is Saturday Morning Cartoons on 90.3. Stay with me in just a moment. 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

0: Wiggen Yochum led the Berlin Philharmonic in the Symphony No. 98 in B-flat major by Joseph Haydn. 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I'm Anthony McSpadden. Great to be with you this morning. Let's check our weather forecast.
1: Chance for showers and possible storms throughout the course of the day with a high temperature peaking near 80. Mostly cloudy tonight, low dropping back around 70. Sunny and nice on Sunday, highs near 81. Tomorrow night, partly cloudy with a low dropping back around 68. Back to work on Monday with partly cloudy skies in the morning, followed by scattered thunderstorms in the afternoon, highs near 90.

0: István Kertész led the London Symphony in Nature's Realm, music by Dvorak, to open the 8 o'clock hour of our Saturday morning cartoons. I'm Anthony McSpadden. Hope you're doing well this morning. Do stay with me. 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
0: We'll listen next to the first of Beethoven's piano concertos. This one was actually published as number 2, but it was a little bit of trivia here. It was actually the first piano concerto that he wrote. The piano concerto number 2 in B-flat major, opus 19 by Beethoven pianist Immanuel Ax, along with the Royal Philharmonic led by Andre Previn.

0: The Piano Concerto No. 2 in B-flat Major by Beethoven with pianist Emmanuel Ax and the Royal Philharmonic conducted by Andre Previn on our Saturday morning cartoons.
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0: Music by Sir Arnold Bax to finish up the 8 o'clock hour. His Tintagel, inspired by the Kessel-crowned cliffs of Cornwall. BBC Philharmonic, conducted there by Sir Edward Downes. 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I'm Anthony McSpadden. Hope you're having a good Saturday morning. We'll have today's composer's datebook right after this.
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2: This is the Composer's Datebook for July 25th. I'm John Burge. On today's date in 1976, an unusual opera premiered at the Théâtre Municipal in Avignon. It ran for 5 hours with no breaks between acts. The audience was invited to wander in and out as it pleased. The libretto consisted of numbers, solfège syllables, do, re, mi, and some cryptic poems written by a pupil at what was then called a school for disturbed children. Even the title of this new opera, Einstein on the Beach, was unusual, suggesting something at once serious and surreal. In the opera, a violinist, dressed up like Albert Einstein, wanders in and out of some scenes, a reference to the fact that in real life, the famous physicist was also a talented amateur violinist. Einstein on the Beach was a collaboration between two Americans, composer Philip Glass and set designer Robert Wilson. It made the rounds in Europe, attracted a great deal of attention, and came to New York in November of 1976 for two sold-out performances at the Metropolitan Opera with Glass and his ensemble. Its music was even referenced as a kind of in-joke during a famous TV commercial in which Einstein debates the merits of Coke versus Pepsi. For the record, Einstein chooses Pepsi, but it's all relative. Composer's Datebook is produced by APM, American Public Media, in conjunction with the American Composers Forum, reminding you that all music was once new.

0: Composer's Datebook is heard every Saturday morning at 9 o'clock as part of your Saturday morning cartoons here on 90.3. I'm Anthony McSpadden, and we'll open this hour with music by Mozart right after this.
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0: New York Philharmonica, led by Robert Johnson, in the Divertimento No. 6 in C major, Kirkel 188, music by Mozart.
1: Disillusioned British spy Sylvia Fox is in Italy for her niece's wedding when the groom goes missing. She investigates, then decides to stay in Italy, working local cases while reconnecting with her sister.
2: Did you know that Laura Boscolo has been murdered? Her body was found very close to the house of a man named Tommaso Rossi.
1: Soon she's tackling other cases and finds out trouble follows her wherever she goes. Stream the thrilling crime drama Signora Volpe on WHRO Plus today.
0: Sir Mark Elder leads the Halle Orchestra next, in music by Sir Edward Elgar, his Enigma Variations.

0: Great music for a Saturday morning. Enigma Variations, music by Sir Edward Elgar. Sir Mark Elder led that performance with the Halle Orchestra.
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0: A trumpet concerto in D major by Telemann. We heard trumpeter Ludwig Guttler and the new Bach Collegium Musicum of Leipzig. 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

0: Norma Delmar and the Bournemouth Sinfonietta with E.J. Moran's Sinfonietta. Music to open the 10 o'clock hour of our Saturday morning cartoons. I'm Anthony McSpadden. Great to be with you this morning. I'll be right back with more great music.
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0: Music next by one of the Bach sons, the London Bach, to be specific, Johann Christian Bach. We'll listen to the Oboe Concerto in F major with oboist Lajos Lenches and the Budapest Strings.

0: Budapest Strings with oboist Lajos Lenches, performing the Oboe Concerto in F Major by Johann Christian Bach on our Saturday morning cartoons.
1: Step into history with another view as we travel to Virginia's Eastern Shore for a live broadcast from the newly renovated Cape Charles Rosenwald School. 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

0: Music by the composer best known for his Donna Diana, Emil von Retzenitschak. We heard the suite in the olden style with the Weimar State Orchestra. This is 90.3 WHRO FM Digital Norfolk, 89.9 WHRJ Digital Gloucester Courthouse, and 98.3 WHRF Digital Belhaven. I'm Anthony McSpadden. Hope you're enjoying the morning. Here's this week's Classics for Kids.
1: Welcome to Classics for Kids. I'm Naomi Lewin. In the mid-1800s, when John Philip Sousa was growing up, the main musical entertainment in America was the band.

Patrick S. Gilmore, an Irish-American, is known as the father of the American concert band. Gilmore made his name putting on huge concerts. One concert alone included a 1,000-person orchestra, a 10,000-person chorus, and six bands. But Gilmore started out as a cornet player who eventually organized his own band. The Gilmore Band wore snazzy military-style uniforms and played concerts of marches, dances, and music from popular operas and operettas.

Victor Herbert was an operetta composer who also spent time as a bandmaster. In fact, when Patrick Gilmore died in 1892, Victor Herbert took over conducting the Gilmore Band. That was the golden age of American bands. There was no recorded music back then, and very few symphony orchestras. Professional bands toured the country, and a lot of towns organized amateur bands, that is, people who played for the love of it. The hero of every band was the cornet solo.

That set of variations on the Carnival of Venice, a tune we know as My Hat, It Has Three Corners, is by Frenchman Jean-Baptiste Aubin, one of the earliest masters of the cornet. The cornet looks a lot like a trumpet. Both instruments have long metal tubes that are wrapped around and around. But the trumpet tube is a cylinder. It has straight sides, while the cornet tube is a very long cone, narrower at the top than at the bottom. That cone-shaped or conical tube makes the cornet sound mellower than the trumpet.

One of the cornet soloists in Patrick Gilmore's band was Herbert L. Clark, who wrote a lot of music for his instrument. Clark eventually moved on to play for John Philip Sousa. Another star of the Sousa band was trombonist Arthur Pryor. After spending time as Sousa's assistant conductor, Pryor left to start his own band. In one of the pieces Pryor composed for his band, he turned opera melodies into ragtime music, which was very popular in the early 1900s.

0: Fillmore was born in Cincinnati. He left to play trombone in a circus band and then came back to Cincinnati to start his own band. By that time, radio had been invented and was bringing music into people's homes. Fillmore's band was one of the first to do regular broadcasts on the radio. Another 20th century invention, the phonograph, turned out to be the death of the touring bands, and John Philip Sousa saw it coming. He's the one who coined the term canned music, implying that recorded music, like canned vegetables, was not as good as the real thing. Sousa realized that once people could buy music to listen to in their own homes, they wouldn't go out to hear band concerts. And he was right.
1: May I have your attention, please? Attention, please. I can deal with the troubled friends with a wave of my hand, this very hand. Please observe me if you will. I'm Professor Harold Hill, and I'm here to organize a River City Boys band.
0: There's a Broadway show that has a direct link to the golden age of American bands. Meredith Wilson played flute and piccolo in John Philip Sousa's band. Wilson paid tribute to his famous band leader and others in the musical comedy he wrote, The Music Man.
2: 76 trombones led the big parade, with 110 cornets close at hand.

I'm Naomi Lewin. 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

0: 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In just a moment, we'll listen to Edvard Grieg's music from Peer Gynt.
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0: The Royal Concertgebouw Orchestra, conducted by Ricardo Chailly. 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
0: Coming up at 12 noon today from the top, hope you can stay tuned. Right now we'll listen to cellist Yo-Yo Ma and the Amsterdam Baroque Orchestra led by Toon Koopman in the Cello Concerto No. 5 in D Major by Luigi Boccherini.

0: Luigi Boccherini's Cello Concerto No. 5 in D Major, with the cellist Yo-Yo Ma and the Amsterdam Baroque Orchestra, led by Toon Koopman. I'm Anthony McSpadden. Thank you for being with me today. I'll be back with you tomorrow morning at 7 for our musical brunch on a Sunday morning here on 90.3 WHRO FM Digital Norfolk, 89.9 WHRJ Digital Gloucester Courthouse, and 98.3 WHRF Digital Belhaven. 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

0: Welcome to From the Top, where outstanding young musicians come to play. We just heard 16-year-old pianist Se-hyun Kim play the Ondine from Gaspard de la Nuit by Maurice Ravel. I'm your host, pianist Orly Shaham, and we have a wonderful set of musicians from the Walnut Hill School for the Arts, the renowned boarding high school located about an hour west of Boston. We're here to share in the celebration of their 50th anniversary. Today, we will meet and hear the music of five current or recent Walnut Hill students. I have the pleasure of introducing you now to 16-year-old pianist Se-hyun Kim, whose seductive Ravel we just heard. Originally from South Korea, Se-hyun is now a senior here at Walnut Hill. Welcome to From the Top, Se-hyun.
1: Thank you. Thank you for having me.
0: I wish that our listeners could see your hands. You're like an artist throwing and manipulating paint onto a canvas.
1: Oh, that's a wonderful description. Thank you.
0: Can you tell us what the title of this piece is and what it's about?
1: Ondine sort of translates to water nymph or water spirit. Mm-hmm. It's based on a poem by Romantic period poet Aloysius Bertrand. Ondine is a water spirit that lives in the ocean in a castle and wants to marry a mortal on land. Ondine tries to seduce him and proposes to him, but he declines and says, "I love another." And Ondine jumps into the ocean and turns into foam.
0: Mm-hmm. And that's so beautifully portrayed in the music. What are some of the challenges that come with interpreting a piece like this?
1: I want the listeners to have a vivid image while they're listening to my piece. Mm-hmm. Not the words, but the image of the poem.
0: So Ravel works to evoke those images through some incredible technical challenges.
1: So 30-second notes go on throughout the whole piece.
0: those very fast little notes,
1: yes,
0: that repeat.
1: Yes, and it should have a very shimmering quality like the ocean. They're incredibly fast, mostly in the dynamics of pianissimo, mm-hmm, or pianissimo or piano. And to bring out different colors while playing all of those notes and at the same time having a big picture of the piece and making long, beautiful singing lines is definitely a technical challenge.
0: This is such a difficult work. Even most pianists don't play this piece. Yeah. Can you talk about the balance in your body? How do you achieve these notes that are flowing so quickly, but also this beautiful long line?
1: What I have to aim for in my physical and mental presence is freedom in my arms, my body, my back, my shoulders, my fingers, my fingertips, and they all have to work together in sort of one motion. The sound basically comes from your back, and your shoulders are like the wing bone.
0: Right.
1: And the first step to relaxing your arms, my fingertips, they have to be incredibly sensitive. And my arms, very fluid, like the piece. It's as if I'm moving my arms in the water. It's very graceful when you move inside the water. And that's something I aim for and I play the piece.
0: Well, aim for and absolutely succeed.
1: Thank you.
0: So I know that despite your excellent English, you weren't actually born in the U.S.
1: I'm from Seoul, South Korea. I lived in Seoul for 14 years. And then I moved to Massachusetts with my family in August 2021. My family was always looking for an opportunity to move to the States. We all wanted to try studying abroad, and an opportunity came.
0: So how did that feel, knowing that your entire family was moving halfway across the world so that you could study music here?
1: At first, it was a huge burden because I always reminded myself about how much my family has sacrificed for me, mm-hmm, and how much I have to live up to that. I'm incredibly grateful for my family's sacrifice, all the changes they had to make to adjust to my studies. But we're also really getting along well here.
0: How has the experience of coming to the U.S. and to Walnut Hill changed both you and your playing?
1: When I was in Korea, I was in a very competitive environment. It can be good because it sort of pushes you to pull out the best within yourself. Mm-hmm. But I also realized I was terribly afraid of making mistakes. When I moved here, one of the most inspiring quotes was from my teacher, Miss Bake. It's actually a quote from Mr. Sherman. It's that you have to put your worst foot forward. It's the individual side that's unique, and that's what builds empathy with the audience. I'm really trying hard to allow myself to make mistakes, to allow myself to be vulnerable.
0: When did you understand that you wanted to be a professional musician? Is your family a musical family?
1: My mom is a great pianist, not a professional, but she would improvise something on the piano and sing to herself, and it always sounds amazing.
0: How great.
1: My aunt is a pianist. The funny story is that my mom actually wanted to become a pianist, but when my mom was going to a serious teacher in Korea, my grandmother made her younger sister, so my aunt, go with her. She was looking for a discount. And she was only going to let one of them major in piano, and the teacher said the younger one is more talented.
0: Oh, ouch, ouch.
1: So my aunt is a pianist. So I was exposed to music from a very early age. We always loved music. Around when I was 8, I stumbled upon a video of Sungjin Cho playing Chopin's Scherzo No. 2 at the Chopin competition in 2015. I was so mesmerized by the lyrical components of his playing. That was when I realized that there's something more to piano playing. From that point, I started to think, maybe this is what I want to do with my life.
0: It sounds like you have tremendous tenacity and you're not scared by pieces that are going to be a long haul. We are all so grateful to get a chance to hear you. Thank you so much for being on From the Top with us.
1: It's my pleasure. Thank you.
0: 16-year-old pianist Se-hyun Kim, originally from South Korea, now living and studying at the Walnut Hills School for the Arts. Next, we have 17-year-old violinist Ji-Yu Oh, a junior at Walnut Hill and another transplant from South Korea. Ji-Yu is a Jack Kent Cook Young Artist Award recipient. Hello, Ji-Yu. Welcome to From the Top.
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0: What will you be sharing with our listeners today?
2: I'll be playing Vocalise by Rachmaninoff. This is a piece that I've loved ever since I was really young.
0: Great, let us take it from the top.

0: That was 17-year-old violinist G.U.O. from Seoul, South Korea, now a junior at the Walnut Hills School for the Arts, playing Rachmaninoff. G.U., playing that piece together with you is so satisfying because you're such a wonderful listener.
1: I really enjoyed playing with you, and that's so sweet of you to say that.
0: I know that this piece wasn't actually originally written for the violin. Can you talk a little bit about that?
1: It's originally written for the voice, but it's also played by so many different instruments. There's an orchestra version of it. I heard that the violin is the instrument that represents the human voice the most. I think the violin can bring out that piercing but also majestic sound.
0: Just a couple of months ago, you lived in Korea.
1: Yeah.
0: Can you tell us how it happened that you came here so suddenly?
1: Last year, I had this amazing opportunity to participate at the Chamber Music Northwest Young Artists Institute. Mm-hmm. And there, my current teacher, Suvin Kim, introduced me to Jennifer Elowich, who's the music director of my school.
0: Yes.
1: She saw the live stream of my performance and she was like, oh, it would be so great if you could study with us. And I was like, so when will I be starting? And they were like, oh, this coming fall.
0: Oh, gosh.
1: Which was really sudden for me because the festival ended at like July. I had to talk with my parents about it. And at first they said no because it was too sudden, right?
0: Yeah, sure.
1: Because it's like a really big change.
0: Emotionally and logistically, mm-hmm,
1: right? Yeah. But I was like, oh, this is the opportunity that I've always wanted. This is my chance. I really have to go.
0: You just moved here, but your English is spectacular. How did that
1: Thank
0: happen?
1: Thank you. Shout out to my mom.
0: Did your family also teach you music?
1: My mom has always been interested in classical music and she used to play it. I got into violin when I was 5 or 6 years old because I was obsessed with the Phantom of the Opera. I still am. I really wanted to become an opera singer, but I realized that I'm not a very good singer. So I started the violin. My only goal actually was to play the Phantom of the Opera overture. And then I reached that goal and I suddenly started liking music. And here
0: of course,
1: I am.
0: Here you are singing on the violin. I love that. Have you ever had a particular performance that you felt afterwards, wow, I really learned something from that one?
1: At the composer's concert at Walnut Hill, I played a piece by Justin Zlavis.
0: He is on the show today.
1: Yeah, mm-hmm. I played it as a quartet with my friends. I could actually feel the connection between me and each individual audience member. Mm-hmm. I realized that music isn't just about telling my own story. It's more about communicating with the audience.
0: How does it feel to know the person behind the composition?
1: Most of the time we guess throughout the evidences that we have from the score, right? So it can never be what actually the composer intended for us to play. But when I was playing Justin's piece,

0: During rehearsals, I would be inspired about what he explains about his music to us. And sometimes when we play, he would be inspired and change some of his pieces.
1: Amazing.
0: So it was like a real collaboration and such a great experience for me.
1: Jiyu, thank you so much for playing with me.
0: Thank you. It was a pleasure.
1: 17-year-old violinist Jiyu Oh from Seoul, South Korea, now a junior at the Walnut Hills School for the Arts.
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1: Today on From the Top, we are reveling in the musicianship of students from the prestigious Walnut Hills School for the Arts. I'm pianist Orly Shaham, and as a piano teacher myself, I'm doubly impressed with the focus, initiative, and ambition of these young musicians. We will hear now from a bold French horn player, 17-year-old Daniel Ma, currently a junior at Walnut Hill. He and I will be playing the Allegro from the Adagio and Allegro for Horn and Piano by Robert Schumann.

0: That was the Allegro from the Adagio and Allegro for horn and piano by Robert Schumann, played by 17-year-old French horn player Daniel Ma. I'm pianist Orly Shaham, and I had the pleasure of playing with him. Daniel, it is such a blast to play this Schumann with you. You have so much energy, but at the same time, this beautiful, warm tone. I know that you've been playing the horn since you were incredibly young. How old were you when you started, and what in the world motivated you to pick the French horn?
1: Well, I was 6 and a half. In elementary school, they had choirs for first graders, and there's string instruments. I thought string instruments was way too hard. Violins, they don't have frets. I have no idea how to get in tune on that. So I was like, I'm not going to try it. And choir, I got in the choir the first day, and I also got kicked out the first day. I kind of coughed and I messed up, but I guess somebody went in my classroom, saw my lips, and told me to buzz, and they were like, okay, let's put you on the horn.
0: I remember once reading that the most stressful job was air traffic controller, but the second most stressful job was playing French horn in a symphony orchestra.
1: Yeah, because our harmonics are so close, making mistakes is so easy.
0: Yeah,
1: but the horn kind of fits in both the woodwind and the brass world. We can play very lyrical stuff, but we can also join the brass section.
0: What keeps you inspired when the challenges are so great?
1: The reward that comes from playing a piece that you enjoy.
0: It's the music that, that keeps pushing you.
1: Well, in Weber's concertino for horn, in the cadenza, there's a little multiphonics. I had no idea how to play it at the time because there are four notes written. Like two of the notes are the harmonic sound of the horn, and you're just supposed to sing one of the notes. I had no idea which note to sing.
0: Wow.
1: And I was just trying around this technique. It's just really fun. Sometimes it tickles my throat. It feels like I'm gonna cough, but when I do it right, I think it's a really cool texture that the horn can play.
0: I love that. Would you mind picking up your horn and showing us what it was that you sort of first managed to encounter and then how you developed it into the sound you were looking for?
1: Yeah. Usually multiphonics are really low on the horn, so

0: something like that. I haven't practiced it in a while, but when I started, I couldn't play it. It's more like this, like like me just dying on the way.
1: So take apart that multiphonic sound. What are the layers that we're hearing?
0: So I'm playing a note. The reason we choose the rear low note, so it's much more stable. Mm-hmm. And we sing a note, usually a fifth above it. If you make the fifth a little lower than it should be, it's going to be really in tune. But if you just mess around with the intonation of your singing and your playing, you're going to get that third note out just because the harmonics start to click in.
1: Okay, so I can buy the idea that once you have it right, the instrument will vibrate and give you the harmonic, but you're both blowing a note into the instrument and singing a note at the same time. Aren't you using the very same air paths to make those two things?
0: Basically, when I play the horn, the part that's making the sound is my lips. That's the buzzing part, which transfer through the instrument and make the sound. But the other part is me growling or speaking in my throat, and that sound also passes through the horn, but it's a different pitch.
1: Can we hear that sound without a horn at your lips?
0: Yeah, so this is the plain buzzing. And this is me humming.
1: Wow, that is so
0: cool. It's
1: gonna
0: sound way better on the horn, but yeah. I'm using two different ways of making sound, and it creates chords that no one thinks that a horn can do.
1: I love that you played so beautifully. Yeah. Thank you so much, Daniel, for being with us on From the Top.
0: Yeah, thank you.
1: 17-year-old horn player Daniel Ma, originally from Beijing, China, now a junior at Walnut Hill School for the Arts. Do you love hearing from these outstanding young musicians? Now you can listen to their full interviews on our website. Go to fromthetop.org/listen.
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1: Welcome back to From the Top. I'm pianist Orly Shaham, and it's so great to be with all of you, thanks to the generosity of faithful donors like Susan and Gerald Slavitt. If you're just joining us, we're recording at Futura Productions in Boston with students from the Walnut Hill School for the Arts. I'm excited to introduce our next young musician, 18-year-old singer Marley Matika. Hi, Marley. Welcome to From the Top.
5: I'm so happy to be here.
1: What will you be singing for us today?
5: Lied der Mignon by Schubert.
1: I'm so excited to play it with you. Are you ready to take it?
5: From the top?
1: Let's do it.
5: Yes.

0: 18-year-old vocalist Marley Matika, originally from Oregon, currently a senior at Walnut Hills School for the Arts, singing Franz Schubert's Lied der Mignon. Marley, that music is so beautiful and intimate. You bring so much of your personality to it.
1: Thank you.
0: I know that as a singer, you're considered incredibly young and your voice is going to evolve for a long time. You came into Walnut Hill as a freshman in high school. Were you already singing before that?
1: Yes, I started voice lessons at age 12. I had a background in musical theater starting when I was 7, but I really, really wanted to focus on opera.
0: So are there specific things that now you can do with your voice that you really couldn't do when you were younger?
1: Oh, goodness. I mean, coloratura, the runs that I do now are still mind-boggling to me because I'm like, how am I producing these notes? Like, are they coming from me? So I mean, any type of run, and also developing like my middle range.
0: So coloratura, that very high,
1: yes,
0: beautiful range. Could you possibly sing for us something in that range? Give us an example.
1: Yes, this is Bid the Virtues, a part of Come Ye Sons of Art.

0: Wow. I mean, I bet it sounds good wherever you're listening, whether it's on earbuds or on a speaker, but it sounds really good in the room here. Where does that confidence come from, and have you always felt that way?
1: The confidence came from my mom. She always cheered me on. I love this so much, and I get to share it with other people. That's so cool. A lot of being a singer is just meticulously working. Oh, my diction is off right here. Let me redo it and redo it. But when I get to share it, it's like, look, look, like, cool.
0: I love that it's about that communication with you, and that's such an important part of being an artist, sharing it with others. I know that your multifaceted identity has had a very important impact on how you experience the world. Tell us a little bit about what you've done to create both literal and figurative spaces for inclusivity.
1: When I was in my sophomore year, my teacher and the whole class were discussing the political and social events happening in that time period. I ended up going up to one of my classmates that I had never talked to before, and I was like, hey, I have an idea. And so together, this guy named Nick, one of my dearest friends, we created Thrive, which is an organization for anybody and everybody in our community that has felt othered in any way.
0: Which is really everybody,
1: Which
0: right? In
1: exactly,
0: some way.
1: exactly. We try to bolster our community and uplift each other. There are a lot of different affinity groups and organizations, but you always have to identify yourself. And for some things, that can be scary. It's just been so fun to bring people together in our community.
0: Are you imagining that as you go into the classical music world, that this kind of engagement is part of your responsibility?
1: Oh, 100%. I think that the only way that classical music and opera can survive is if it changes with the times. For example, like seeing people that look like you on stage at the BSO or in an opera, that's more than words can say. Also, changing the repertoire, in addition to honoring the things that need to be honored, incorporating new works and letting the stage reflect what our world looks like now.
0: Thank you so much for coming and for collaborating with me. I really loved working with you.
1: Thank you. It's been amazing to be here.
0: 18-year-old vocalist Marley Matika, originally from Oregon, currently a senior at Walnut Hills School for the Arts in Natick, Massachusetts. Last but definitely not least, sitting next to me now is Walnut Hill alum, 18-year-old Justinas Jlabis from New Haven, Connecticut. Justinas is a first-year student at the Juilliard School. He's a classically trained violist, jazz improviser, and an accomplished young composer. Welcome to From the Top, Justinas.
2: Thank you so much for having me here.
0: I'm so excited for our audience to hear the national radio premiere of this piece, A Warren of Illusion. I absolutely love that title,
2: Thank you.
0: and I'm wondering if there's anything that you can tell us before we listen that might enhance our listening.
2: Absolutely. Well, I love Brahms, and Brahms reuses motifs and material through his music. Composers are often told to study Brahms to learn how to develop. And I spent a lot of time shuffling the piece around, so it ended up being that the material that was developed sometimes came before the material that it was based off of. There's lots of allusions to later moments in melodies and even in the harmony. I really believe in motific harmony.
0: Well, so that title reflects the compositional process. Who's playing here?
2: The first violinist is GUO, the second violinist is Jessica Kartawijaya, the cellist is Alex Aranzabal, and the violist is Hayu. They are four of my close friends from Walnut Hill School for the Arts.
0: Let us take it from the top, A Warren of Illusion by Justinas Jlabis. This is the first movement, Allure.

0: We just heard Allure, the first movement of A Warren of Illusion by the 18-year-old composer Justinas Žlabys. Now, a first-year student at the Juilliard School. Justinas, this is such a cool piece. I love the textures, the way that you use different combinations of instruments with the melodic lines. It's like we're looking at the music from a slightly different vantage point every time that you do that.
1: Thank you.
0: How do you hear the music first? Is it something where you have to play it at an instrument?
1: Yeah. Well, I'm an improviser, and most of my ideas are spawned in improvisation. It's often just going and going, messing with something until I like it, and then I'll write it down.
0: What instrument do you improvise on?
1: I improvise on the piano, primarily.
0: You play the viola and violin a bit, too. Right. Do you try things out at the various instruments? Do you borrow a friend's cello to feel what that would feel like? Or do you really just go with, I think this should work from a pure music point of view?
1: Honestly, more than borrowing a friend's cello, I borrow a friend. The cellist you hear in the recording, I spent a lot of time in his practice room asking him if this is comfortable to play.
0: Thank you. As a performer, I appreciate your having us in mind. What is the experience like when you first hear real acoustic instruments in front of you playing your music?
1: I'm always smiling so much. I feel really strongly that the composer can really interfere with the way that the group plays as a chamber group. For them to connect, they have to kind of have some time with the piece and each other, and then kind of be as an advising figure on it.
0: So then when you actually hear them, have you had an experience of being swayed by something that maybe you hadn't conceived of?
1: In another movement of this piece, there was an accident where the violinist played a note above the note that they were meant to hit. I love the note. It's in the score now. There's a singular grace note that totally became part of the music. Because so much of the process involves players, I feel that the piece isn't really finished until it's performed. Mm. I'm always open to suggestions.
0: You said maybe somebody plays a note and then you actually think, oh, that's better. And of course, there's so much history of that. Mozart heard a particular singer singing and therefore wanted to shape the phrase that way. So once you've made that change, in your mind, is that a permanent change? Or is it possible that another set of performers might amend your piece in some way? And how do you control that?
1: That's really interesting. I think that the fact that the piece grows as it's played is something that's very true to me. If we were to continue playing Mozart's music as the way Mozart had it in his head, there would be no music that came after it. Hmm. I learn more about the piece when I hear the players work with it.
0: Do you remember a moment where you went from, okay, I'm creating something just for the sake of creating it, and I am putting this down for the ability to recreate it later?
1: Yeah. I mean, it was totally a composition for non-majors class. At Walnut Hill, I was very lucky to have this wonderful composition teacher, and there were only a few students, so I got a lot of attention, a lot of time. Through that class, I was given access to performers and a very non-judgmental environment that I think was a big factor in why I'm still writing.
0: Amazing. You've been so eloquent in everything that you've told us. Thank you so much for joining us today, Justinas.
1: Thank you so much for having me. It's a pleasure.
0: 18-year-old Justinas Žlabys, composer and violist from New Haven, Connecticut. It has been so fun to be with students from the Walnut Hill School for the Arts. Thank you to our young musicians, the future shapers of our musical landscape, and to you, our listeners, for bringing us along on your walk, your drive, into your laundry room, to join this accomplished and joyful group of young musicians and composers on From the Top. I'm pianist Orly Shaham. Please join us next week for more beautiful music on From the Top. This episode was recorded at Futura Productions with engineer John Weston and assistance from Chris Wilson and Mar Jimenez. A Warren of Illusion was recorded at Rockport Music's Shaolin Lu Performance Center by engineer Luke Damrosch. 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
3: Mezzo-soprano Susan Platts joins the Buffalo Philharmonic under Joe Anfuletta for an early Stravinsky work called The Faun and the Shepherdess this Saturday evening at 8 on this just-in 3 hours of what's new in recorded classical music. Sir Thomas Beecham conducts Handel's Solomon and will have music of Raymond Widener, his biblical sketches. This is Raymond Jones. Be with us.

Love conquers all, or does it? The Marriage of Figaro is a sharp-edged comedy that's simultaneously a battle of the sexes and the classes. Hello, I'm Lisa Flynn. We're at London's Royal Albert Hall for Wolfgang Amadeus Mozart's beloved comic masterpiece, The Marriage of Figaro. The cast and the orchestra of the Age of Enlightenment are conducted by Riccardo Minazzi in a production presented by the Glyndebourne Festival. Mozart's opera was based on Pierre-Augustin Beaumarchais' controversial play about servants outsmarting the nobility. Written in a revolutionary age, the story unsettled the aristocracy. So, to win the Austrian emperor's approval, Mozart's librettist Lorenzo da Ponte removed the most provocative elements. Once the plan was accepted, Mozart began work and completed the score in just 6 weeks. The story unfolds in a single day of madness at Count Almaviva's palace near Seville. In Act One, the Countess's maid Susanna and the Count's valet Figaro are preparing for their wedding. Figaro is outraged to learn that the Count has tried to seduce Susanna and vows revenge. Dr. Bartolo then arrives with his former housekeeper, Marcellina, who also intends to marry Figaro. She holds a contract requiring him either to marry her or repay the money he borrowed. Meanwhile, the Count's young page, Carabino, knows the Count plans to punish him for his many romantic escapades. He hides just as the Count arrives to flirt with Susanna. When the music teacher Don Basilio enters, the Count hides as well, then bursts out in anger when Basilio reveals that Carabino is infatuated with the Countess. His rage only grows when he discovers Carabino in the room. In the meantime, Figaro has assembled the entire household to sing the praises of the Count. Now put on the spot, he's forced to bless the marriage of Figaro and Susanna. Furious, the Count orders Carabino to join the army immediately. Act Two begins with the Countess lamenting the loss of her husband's love, while Figaro plans to frustrate the Count's designs on Susanna by sending him Carabino dressed as a woman. Carabino then flirts with the Countess and quickly hides in the closet when the Count arrives, who instantly suspects that his wife is concealing a lover. While the Count and Countess are distracted, Susanna takes Carabino's place, allowing him to escape through the window. When the gardener angrily reports that someone has landed on his prized flowers, Figaro claims he was the culprit. In our cast, we hear Tommaso Barella as Figaro, Johanna Wallroth as Susanna, as Count Almaviva, Hugh Montague Rendell, as the Countess, Louise Alder, Alessandro Corbelli is Bartolo, Madeline Shaw is Marcellina, as Carabino, Adele Charvet, and as Don Basilio, Robert Forrest. Riccardo Minazzi leads the orchestra of the Age of Enlightenment. Now, from London's Royal Albert Hall, here are Acts 1 and 2 of Mozart's The Marriage of Figaro.

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0: Angry and humiliated, the Count seizes on an excuse to stop Figaro's wedding to Susanna, whom he hopes to seduce himself. Meanwhile, Dr. Bartolo, Don Basilio, and Marcellina demand that Figaro either repay his debt or marry Marcellina. You've just heard Acts 1 and 2 of Wolfgang Amadeus Mozart's The Marriage of Figaro from the Royal Albert Hall in London. In our cast are Tommaso Barea as Figaro, Johanna Walroth as Susanna, as Count Almaviva, Hugh Montague Rendell, as the Countess Louise Alder. Alessandro Corbelli is Bartolo, Madeline Shaw is Marcellina, as Cherubino Adele Charvet, and as Don Basilio, Robert Forrest. Riccardo Minazzi leads the Orchestra of the Age of Enlightenment in this production presented by the Glyndebourne Festival. Next week, we're off to Barcelona's Gran Teatre del Liceo for another comic masterpiece, Gaetano Donizetti's The Elixir of Love. Diego Mateus will conduct the chorus and orchestra with a cast led by Pretty Yende and Michael Spires. I hope you'll be listening. I'm Lisa Flynn, still to come from London, the madcap conclusion to Mozart's The Marriage of Figaro.
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0: One of Mozart's most prized roles is that of the Countess, a tragic yet noble heroine. Her friendship with her maid Susanna breaks the norms of the strict social order of the 18th century. Our Countess Louise Alder spoke to the BBC about her character and this special relationship.
3: She's a strong woman, the Countess. Especially in this production, we found a lively, young, youthful Rosina from Barbieri type character, which I was really keen to hold on to. You know, she's not a sort of languishing at the end of her days older woman who's sort of stuck, but she's stuck as a young, youthful person full of life, and Susanna brings that to her. She brings her the gossip, she brings her friendship within a class system.
0: Louise Alder on her character, the Countess. When the curtain goes up on the third act of Mozart's The Marriage of Figaro, the Countess is putting her own plans into action, getting Susanna to agree to a tryst with the Count, but it will be the Countess herself disguised as Susanna. The Count is delighted until he realizes he's been tricked and decides to force Figaro to marry Marcellina. When Figaro says he's unable to pay the loan, he protests that he cannot marry Marcellina without his parents' permission. But he doesn't even know who they are, since he was taken from them as a baby. Suddenly, Marcellina realizes that Figaro is her long-lost child. Dr. Bartolo is his father, and the family is reunited. Susanna and the Countess write a letter to the Count, inviting him to a rendezvous and attaching a pin for him to send back in response. Meanwhile, the gardener's daughter, Barbarina, manipulates the Count into giving her permission to marry Cherubino, saving him from military service. As the wedding party begins, the Count opens the letter and pricks his finger on the pin. At the start of the final act, the pin has gone missing. The Count gave it to Barbarina, and she's dropped it. She tells Figaro, who's devastated to realize that it must have been Susanna who arranged the secret meeting. In the garden at night, Susanna and the Countess are disguised as each other, and the Count tries to seduce the woman he thinks is Susanna, but who is actually his own wife. Figaro recognizes Susanna, but pretends to seduce her as the Countess. When the disguises finally come off and the truth is revealed, the Count begs for forgiveness, and the wedding celebrations can begin. In our cast, we have Tommaso Barea as Figaro, Johanna Walroth as Susanna, as Count Almaviva Hugh Montague Rendell, as the Countess Louise Alder, Alessandro Corbelli as Dr. Bartolo, Madeline Shaw is Marcellina, as Cherubino, Adele Charvet, as Don Basilio, Robert Forrest, and Elizabeth Boudreau is Barbarina. Here now is Riccardo Minazzi to lead the soloists and the orchestra of the Age of Enlightenment in the final two acts of Mozart's The Marriage of Figaro.

caro. 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

0: We've just heard the last two acts of Wolfgang Amadeus Mozart's opera, The Marriage of Figaro, a day of madness at Count Almaviva's palace, ending with confessions, reconciliations, and finally wedding celebrations. In this August 2025 performance at London's Royal Albert Hall, we heard Tommaso Barea as Figaro, Johanna Wallroth as Susanna, as Count Almaviva Hugh Montague Rendell, as the Countess Louise Alder, Alessandro Corbelli was Dr. Bartolo, Madeline Shaw was Marcellina, as Cherubino Adele Charvet, as Don Basilio Robert Forrest, and Elizabeth Boudreau was Barbarina. Riccardo Minazzi led the orchestra of the Age of Enlightenment. Next week, our opera tour of the great stages of Europe continues with a stop at Barcelona's Gran Teatre del Liceu for a stunning performance of Gaetano Donizetti's The Elixir of Love. I hope you'll be listening. Daniel Goldberg is the producer of our WFMT opera series, thanks to Rebecca Nystedt and the WFMT operations team. Our executive producer is Roger White. Today's program comes from a partnership with the European Broadcasting Union and the BBC. I'm Lisa Flynn. Thanks for listening. Celebrating 50 years, this is the WFMT Radio Network.
1: 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A very good afternoon to you. Dwight Davis with you for our intermezzo, which is going to continue the Figaro theme here in just a moment.
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0: We have for you next the very romantic Suite for Strings by Alexander Glazunov. We're going to hear the Moscow Symphony. The conductor is Cary Stratton.

0: The lovely Suite for String Orchestra by Alexander Glazunov. 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
0: Here is a bright and brisk and brilliant trumpet concerto by Johann Nepomuk Hummel, as performed by trumpeter John Wallace, with the Philharmonia Orchestra, the conductor Christopher Warren Green.

That was the E major trumpet concerto by Johann Nepomuk Hummel, John Wallace soloist, with the Philharmonia Orchestra, Christopher Warren Green, conducting here on WHRO FM, where coming up at 6 o'clock tonight, it's Performance Today. Here is music of Frédéric Chopin based on tunes from his native land. This, the Grand Fantasia on Polish airs. Emmanuel Ax, the pianist, with the Orchestra of the Age of Enlightenment, Sir Charles Mackerras, conducting.

The Grand Fantasy on Polish Airs, it's music of Frédéric Chopin, performed by pianist Emmanuel Ax, with the Orchestra of the Age of Enlightenment, Sir Charles McCarris, conducting. More fine music to come on Performance Today in just a couple of minutes. Raymond Jones will be here with some new releases on This Just In. It's all made possible with your generous membership support here on WHRO-FM, and we thank you.

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2: From APM American Public Media, this is Performance Today. I'm Valerie Kaler. During the COVID lockdown in 2020, composer Sally Beamish was not able to visit her family in Scotland and Sweden, and she missed them terribly. She poured her longing for connection into a new concerto for violin, clarinet, and orchestra, drawing on her own Scottish and Swedish connections and inspired by the folk music of those places and the themes of separation and distance. The two soloists start on opposite sides of the stage, calling to each other the way shepherds would communicate across long valleys, with song. Coming up, the world premiere of Distance by Sally Beamish later this hour. And right now, here's guitarist Sharon Isbin playing a piece written by a friend of hers, a solo guitar piece called Andesy, written by Andrew York.

Sharon Isbin played Andesy, music by former LA Guitar Quartet member Andrew York. That track from Isbin's 2009 album, Journey to the New World. On the way, a live performance of a piece from an album she released in 2025, in concert at the Aspen Festival, later in this hour. From APM American Public Media, this is Performance Today, taking you to concerts around the world. I'm Valerie Kaler. Ahead this hour, the energy of tango superimposed onto a glass and concrete cityscape. Sharon Isbin plays Urban Tango by Karen Lefrak later this hour. Let's begin our musical adventures in Hamburg for music by English composer Sally Beamish. Beamish worked on this piece during the COVID lockdown in the UK, a time when she couldn't visit her family in Scotland and Sweden, and she poured her feelings of longing into this music. The concerto is called Distanz. It explores ideas of isolation and connection and draws on folk music from Scotland, Sweden, and the Netherlands. It begins with the two soloists, the violin and the clarinet, literally standing on opposite sides of the stage and coming closer and closer together as the piece goes on. Sakario Ramu conducting the North German Radio Elbphilharmonie Orchestra. Vadim Gluzman is the solo violinist. Martin Frost plays solo clarinet. Distanz by Sally Beamish.

Trauma concert just this past spring in Hamburg, Germany. That was Distanz, a double concerto for violin and clarinet by English composer Sally Beamish. Martin Frost played clarinet, Vadim Glusman was the violinist, and Sakari Oramo led the North German radio Elbphilharmonie. Beamish says she was inspired by lures, the old wooden Scandinavian horns calling across far valleys, and women singing songs to call their cows home from the pasture. Sally Beamish wrote that in 2020 during the pandemic lockdown. She was not able to visit her family in Scotland and Sweden, and that concerto became a way to express her longing for connection. Distanz by Sally Beamish. I would love to hear your thoughts on the world premiere we just heard, music by Sally Beamish. Drop us a note. Use the contact button on the PT page at yourclassical.org. In a moment, yes, and... This is Performance Today from APM.

Violinist and composer Jesse Montgomery grew up in what was essentially a workshop for creatives. Her mom, Robbie McCauley, was an actor and playwright. Her dad, Edward Montgomery, is a jazz musician and composer. Both jazz and theater encourage, or maybe demand, experimentation, improvisation, a willingness to quiet that self-editor and let yourself try something. In theater, the concept of yes and is fundamental to improv. The exercise or game, at its most basic level, starts with two people on stage, no script, no plan, no direction except for the idea of yes and. Yes means you accept whatever reality your scene partner has invented, and means you add something that moves the scene forward. Whoever speaks first instantly creates the universe of that particular reality. It's offered to the other player. If it's rejected, the scene stalls. If it's accepted and returned, the story grows organically. It's a dynamic exercise in trust. Jesse Montgomery says she wrote the piece we're about to hear with jazz in mind. She did hear a lot of free jazz growing up, and yes, she's a musician, so that frame makes sense. But I like to think there's at least as much of Jesse's mom and theater in the piece. Duo by Jesse Montgomery, played by violinist Romuald Grimbert-Barré and cellist Tommy Mesa.

Violinist Romuald Grimbert-Barré and cellist Tommy Mesa in Calderwood Hall at the Isabella Stewart Gardner Museum in Boston. They play the duo for violin and cello by violinist-composer Jessie Montgomery. She wrote it for a cellist friend of hers for them to play together. And she really does mean play. She said, "I wanted it to have elements of play and of seriousness, with deep expression and confidence, the intimate sides of friendship, of sharing and trust." Duo by Jessie Montgomery. Before we heard that piece, I mentioned that Jessie Montgomery's mom, Robbie McCauley, was a huge inspiration for her. McCauley was a leading figure in the Black theater movement in the post-civil rights era. And Montgomery recently wrote a cello concerto inspired by her mother's plays and poems called These Righteous Paths. She used the piece to explore her grief after losing her mom. Cellist Abel Salauchwe is performing the concerto all over the world this season. Can't wait to hear it and share it with you when we get a recording. New music on the horizon from Jessie Montgomery. In a moment, Dancing in the Streets. This is Performance Today from APM.

0: In 2025, guitarist Sharon Isbin released her album Romantico. It features Isbin playing Latin-infused music by American composer Karen Lefrak. The centerpiece is a big concerto for guitar and full orchestra. But there are also a couple chamber works on the album, including Lefrak's Urban Tango. Here's Sharon Isbin.
1: The tango can be a celebration of joy or an expression of sadness. It's all of these things combined together. So just keeping it on the edge and always in a state of metamorphosis was something very unique. And she said the captivating dance of two instruments flows sensually, yet it is edgy with heightened emotions, a glass and concrete jungle set on top of a beautiful city island. And of course, the city island is Manhattan.
0: Out of the dance halls and dancing in the streets, guitarist Sharon Isbin on the piece we're about to hear, Urban Tango by Karen Lefrak. Isbin played it at Aspen with percussionists Jonathan Haas and Cameron Marquez and pianist Samuel Leung.

0: The energy of Argentine tango superimposed onto a cityscape. From a concert at the Aspen Music Festival and School in Aspen, Colorado, guitarist Sharon Isbin and friends played Karen Lefrak's Urban Tango. Karen Lefrak came to composing after a successful career in business, but she did not stop there.
1: Well, her career is really in three parts: as a composer, as an author of children's books, and as a show dog trainer who has won multiple international awards for her amazing poodles. So that's quite a unique combination. I don't think there's another Karen Lefrak in the world.
0: Guitarist Sharon Isbin on the multi-hyphenate creator of the tango we just heard, Karen Lefrak. 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

From APM American Public Media, this is Performance Today. I'm Valerie Kaler. Several years ago, British composer Anna Klein was asked to write something exuberant. She went into a reverie, imagining the big public promenades in London's pleasure gardens back in the 1700s, with people from all walks of life enjoying exciting music and a party atmosphere. And Klein created a 21st century fanfare to welcome listeners into that imaginary world. And just to keep things as exuberant as possible, she also quoted an old English drinking song. Coming up, the world premiere recording of Masquerade by Anna Klein. Later this hour of Performance Today. Here's a piece Anna Klein wrote in a single evening in 2009 on the one-year anniversary of the passing of her mom, Lavender Rain. Music for three violins, played by composer Anna Klein, Amy Kaufman, and Cornelius DeFalo.

English composer Anna Klein wrote Lavender Rain in a single evening on the one-year anniversary of the passing of her mother. We heard Anna Klein, Amy Kaufman, and Cornelius Dufallo playing the violins. More from Anna Klein coming up in just a sec. From APM, American Public Media, this is Performance Today. I'm Valerie Kaler. I'm so glad you're here for our musical adventures and discoveries. In 2013, British composer Anna Klein was asked to write a piece for the last night of the BBC Proms. This is one of the biggest concerts of the year on the music scene in the UK. She was asked to write something exuberant, and this being the Proms, which is short for promenade, she imagined the big promenades in London's pleasure gardens back in the 1700s, all kinds of people enjoying exciting music and a party atmosphere. And Klein created a 21st century fanfare to welcome listeners into that imaginary world. And just to keep things as exuberant as possible, she also quoted the old English drinking song called Juice of Barley. This is Masquerade by Anna Klein.

Music meant to evoke that peculiarly English combination of excitement and emotional control that was part of the scene at big public masquerade parties in the 1700s in London, a piece called Masquerade. British composer Anna Klein wrote that music in 2013. She says these 18th century concerts were, like the proms concerts of today, a place where people from all walks of life mingled to enjoy a wide variety of music. Klein added that in addition to the music, there were other entertainments to be found. Quote, they ranged from the sedate to the salacious, with acrobatics, exotic street entertainers, dancers, fireworks, and masquerades. Conductor Jeffrey Meyer led the Texas Festival Orchestra in Masquerade by Anna Klein. That concert took place during the annual summertime Round Top Music Festival and Institute in Round Top, Texas.

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0: Disillusioned British spy Sylvia Fox is in Italy for her niece's wedding when the groom goes missing. She investigates, then decides to stay in Italy, working local cases while reconnecting with her sister.
1: Did you know that Laura Boscolo has been murdered? Her body was found very close to the house of a man named Tommaso Rossi.
0: Soon she's tackling other cases and finds out trouble follows her wherever she goes. Stream the thrilling crime drama Signora Volpe on WHRO Plus today.
2: According to the story by Goethe, a fellow called Faust is on a quest to know everything and to do everything. He inks a deal with a creepy character named Mephisto. In this deal, Faust is the boss. He gets to order Mephisto around like a servant. And Faust is smart beyond all reckoning. All reckoning but Mephisto's, that is. In this unexpectedly optimistic version, Mephisto is Faust's intellectual sparring partner, cheeky and witty, and the story ends with Faust's soul being saved. Goethe was making the case that striving sincerely is worth something, even if your efforts lead through paths of failure. Nicholas Lanau had a very different vision for these two characters. In his version, Faust isn't driven by a quest for knowledge, but rather disappointment and disillusionment. Mephisto, in his version, is much less playful and way more dark and destructive. That version ends with Faust seeing that his quest, like everything else in his life, was meaningless and that life itself had no value. It was that darker version that inspired Franz Liszt to write the music we're about to hear. Michelle Kahn at the piano with the Mephisto Waltz No. 1 by Franz Liszt.

Faust has made a deal with the devil, or at least the devil's rep, Mephisto. The scene we just heard was from the part of the story where Faust still thought he was in control. He and Mephisto happened upon a rustic inn. Folks are dancing and drinking, whooping it up. Mephisto was underwhelmed by the lazy fiddler, grabbed the violin for himself. Such music! Faust found a lusty local gal to dance with, and their wild dance whirls them right out of the inn, out into the woods, followed by the sounds of a devilish fiddler. Michelle Kahn played the Mephisto Waltz No. 1 by Franz Liszt at Spivey Hall at Clayton State University in Morrow, Georgia. Our acquisition of that concert recording made possible by the Walter and Emily Spivey Foundation. In a moment, a broken heart and some public mortification. Yay. This is Performance Today from APM. It's the classic ugly duckling story, but with a twist. We're in Vienna, it's the turn of the 20th century, and one of the city's most talented musicians, a composer and conductor, also a bit on the homely side. But he attracts the attention of the town's most beautiful and fascinating woman, and they fall in love. But that's where the fairy tale ends, and not with a happily ever after. The woman rejected the composer and broke his heart. His name was Alexander von Zemlinsky. Her name, Alma Schindler. She went on to marry Gustav Mahler. Alma Mahler was brutal in her memoirs, saying that while she admired Zemlinsky's musicianship and his intellect, she found him physically repellent. Twisting the knife and adding a bit of public humiliation to his heartbreak. Although Zemlinsky eventually met and married someone else, it seems those Alma-inflicted wounds never fully healed. They seem to be referenced in music he wrote decades after that failed love affair, an opera from 1921 called The Dwarf, about beauty, rejection, and humiliation. The String Quartet No. 3, written just a few years later, is angular and somewhat sparse. It's not overtly autobiographical and emotional like the opera was. In fact, it is very spare and restrained. Members of Accordo gave this performance at Westminster Presbyterian Church in Minneapolis. The String Quartet No. 3 by Alexander Zemlinsky.

We heard violinists Stephen Copes and Susie Park, violist Maya Popach, and cellist Anthony Ross, members of the St. Paul Chamber Orchestra and the Minnesota Orchestra, collectively known as Accordo. They played the string quartet number 3 by Alexander Zemlinsky in that Schubert Club concert at Westminster Hall in Minneapolis. 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

8 o'clock on a Saturday evening as the whistle sounds, signaling this just in, where we play you 3 hours of what's new in recorded classical music. Raymond Jones with you, and on tap tonight, Handel Solomon by way of Sir Thomas Beecham. We'll also have on the program music of Stravinsky, The Faun and the Shepherdess, some organ music from Raymond Widener, his biblical sketches with Raymond Widener at the keyboard. And we'll also have from Michael Dougherty his suite for orchestra called American Gothic. And I think we have time to fit in a little wind piece called Eclipse by Arnold Rosner. We're going to begin the program tonight turning to that big box set from Warner Classics called Sir Thomas Beecham, The Complete Stereo Recordings, and a performance of Handel's Solomon. Kind of, sort of. Let me read you the review that fanfare critic Raymond Tuttle made about this particular recording. He said, "There was a time not long ago when Baroque scores were treated as a folio of performance suggestions, not as the letter of the law. Performers felt free to add music or more often to take it away and to do other things which were quite different from what the composer originally had in mind. Sir Thomas Beecham had no qualms about performing surgery on the music of George Frederick Handel, the composer he absolutely adored." And then he says, "By today's standards, what Beecham did to Solomon in his 1955-56 recording of the oratorio is a crime. He cut a great deal of music and moved other numbers around, made Solomon into a baritone. Handel wrote the part for a countertenor, and beefed up the scoring. The result represents the English choral tradition at its best, albeit also its most Victorian. Even at the time of its release, several critics cried foul, although the recording sold well." So, anyway, be warned, it's not one of those historically informed performance Solomons. It's one that Beecham got his hands on, had a bit of fun, and got into at least the spirit of the music. We're going to hear in this recording, in the role of Solomon, baritone John Cameron, as the Queen, soprano Elsie Morrison, as the Queen of Sheba, soprano Lois Marshall, and as the priest Zadok, tenor Alexander Young. The Beecham Choral Society and the Royal Philharmonic Orchestra, Sir Thomas Beecham conducting, in his take on George Frederick Handel's Solomon.